0: Linda Shapiro family, Mr. and Mrs. William G. Brown, Eugene Jarvis, and Sasha Gerritsen, the Julian Family Foundation, and the listener supporters of WFMT. I'm Bill McLaughlin. 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
6: Welcome to Davies Symphony Hall for another broadcast concert by the San Francisco Symphony. I'm Rick Malone, and tonight guest conductor Aleem Chan leads the orchestra in an all-Tchaikovsky program featuring scenes from one of the world's most popular ballets, which almost didn't make it past its first performance, and the composer's enigmatic final statement. Swan Lake was not Tchaikovsky's first work for the stage, but it was his first ballet, and its premiere in 1877 was not exactly an auspicious beginning. It was, in actuality, a colossal flop, although Tchaikovsky's music got better notices than the rest of the production, which by all accounts was one of the worst ever presented by the Bolshoi Theater. Over the next few years, there were several more productions, each one using less and less of the original music, and none of them terribly successful, until 1895, when the Mariinsky Theater in St. Petersburg revived it. It was finally a huge triumph, and ever since, it has been one of the world's favorite ballets. The suite of music from Swan Lake that you're about to hear was put together by conductor Aleem Chan herself, with an eye, or ear, more to musical considerations than those of the somewhat confusing plot, which, by the way, was one of the reasons the original production was a failure. You'll hear four scenes. First, the prelude to Act II, which introduces the famous Swan theme, followed by the waltz at the Royal Ball from Act I. The Dance of the Little Swans from Act II leads into the love scene for the principals Odette and Siegfried, and the suite concludes with the ballet's own final scene in which Odette and Siegfried either live happily ever after or die together to immortalize their love, depending on which version of the story is in play. Aleem Chan served as principal conductor of the Antwerp Symphony between 2019 and 2024, and as principal guest conductor of the Royal Scottish National Orchestra between 2018 and 2023. She made her San Francisco Symphony debut in January of 2023, and now you hear the applause as she takes the stage here at Davies Symphony Hall to lead the San Francisco Symphony in four scenes from Tchaikovsky's ballet, Swan Lake.

0: You've just heard four scenes from Tchaikovsky's ballet, Swan Lake. The San Francisco Symphony was led by guest conductor Elim Chan. And Elim Chan offering solo bows for principal oboe Eugene Izotov, principal trumpet Mark Inouye, principal cello Renu Udaikis, associate concertmaster Wyatt Underhill, and principal harp Catherine Siochi. Elim Chan was born in Hong Kong and studied at Smith College and the University of Michigan. In 2014, she became the first female winner of the Donatella Flick conducting competition, which allowed her to spend a season as assistant conductor at the London Symphony, where she worked closely with Valery Gergiev. In 2016, Ms. Chan joined the Dudamel Fellowship Program of the Los Angeles Philharmonic, and she's also grateful for the longtime mentorship of Bernard Haitink. Elim Chan had some notable debuts in the last few seasons, including the BBC Proms with the BBC Symphony Orchestra in 2023, returning for the first night of the Proms in 2024. She also joined the Los Angeles Philharmonic for the opening of the Hollywood Bowl's classical summer season and the Royal Scottish National Orchestra at the Edinburgh International Festival. She made her debuts with the Salzburg Mozarteum Orchestra for the opening of the Salzburg Festival and with the Potsdam Chamber Academy for the opening of Beethoven Fest Bonn. I'll be back in a moment with the second half of this concert by Elim Chan and the San Francisco Symphony, Tchaikovsky's final completed work and its enigmatic story. Recordings of Michael Tilson Thomas and the San Francisco Symphony are available on the orchestra's Grammy Award-winning in-house label, SFS Media. 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You can find more information at sfsymphony.org/store. The San Francisco Symphony's Keeping Score series is available on Blu-ray and DVD for an in-depth exploration of some of the greatest pieces of music ever written. Beethoven's Eroica, Berlioz's Symphonie Fantastique, Ives' Holidays Symphony, Stravinsky's The Rite of Spring, and more. 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

0: Hello, I'm Michael Barone, host of Pipe Dreams. 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
3: Welcome back to Davies Symphony Hall for the second half of this broadcast concert by the San Francisco Symphony with guest conductor Elaine Chan. I'm Rick Malone. Before the premiere of Tchaikovsky's Pathetic Symphony in 1893, Tchaikovsky had already written to his favorite nephew Vladimir that it would have a program, quote, but a program of a kind that would remain an enigma to all, let them guess, end quote. He had written to another friend that the symphony was, quote, the best thing I ever composed or ever shall compose, end quote. But when he conducted the first performance, it did not go well, in part because the orchestra wasn't convinced by the piece. Tchaikovsky, who was already depressed, died 9 days later under mysterious circumstances that are still debated today. Was it an accident or suicide? Tchaikovsky had asked his brother Modest to name the piece, and Modest suggested Pathetique, which sounds like the English pathetic, but in Russian, Pathetichesky, it has more of a meaning of passionate or emotional, with overtones of suffering. Given the title, the quotation of an Orthodox hymn for the departed in the opening movement, the unusual, long, and somber finale, and the events surrounding his death, audiences in Tchaikovsky's time assumed that he had planned this as his final statement. Even after fragments of a seventh symphony were discovered, the mystery of the Pathetique's program and its relation to Tchaikovsky's untimely death, if any, remain unsolved. Once again, here is guest conductor Elim Chan. She'll lead the San Francisco Symphony in the Symphony No. 6, The Pathetique, by Tchaikovsky.

Piotr Tchaikovsky's final statement, his Symphony No. 6, the Pathétique. Guest conductor Alim Chan led the San Francisco Symphony. And Alim Chan now offers a solo bow for principal clarinet Carrie Bell. Even given the lukewarm reception Tchaikovsky's Pathétique Symphony received at its premiere, a second performance had already been scheduled when the composer's sudden death was announced. The hall was shrouded in black, there was a huge bust of Tchaikovsky on stage, and the performance was a triumph. It solidified the symphony's place as one of the most powerful ever written, and it was on the program of the very first concert of the San Francisco Symphony on December 8, 1911. Recorded live at Davies Symphony Hall in February 2010, Herbert Blumstedt leads the San Francisco Symphony in the Symphony No. 36, the Linz Symphony by Mozart.

That was Mozart's Symphony No. 36, the Linz Symphony. Herbert Blumstedt led the San Francisco Symphony, recorded live at Davies Symphony Hall in February 2010. You've been listening to a broadcast concert of the San Francisco Symphony from Davies Symphony Hall, an all Tchaikovsky program featuring scenes from his ballet Swan Lake and his Symphony No. 6, the Pathétique. The symphony was led by guest conductor Elim Chan. These broadcast concerts are produced by the San Francisco Symphony, and music director Esa-Pekka Salonen, president Priscilla B. Geislin, and chief executive officer Matthew Spivey. This broadcast was recorded by John Johansson and edited by Jason O'Connell, and the program notes were adapted from those written by Alicia Mastromonaco and Michael Steinberg. National syndication of these concerts is provided by the WFMT Radio Network. And don't forget that you can visit the symphony online and find out more about the programs, the artists, and the orchestra at sfsymphony.org. This is Rick Malone. Thank you for listening, and I hope you'll join us for the next broadcast concert by the San Francisco Symphony. The San Francisco Symphony's Keeping Score series is available on Blu-ray and DVD for an in-depth exploration of some of the greatest pieces of music ever written. Beethoven's Eroica, Berlioz's Symphonie Fantastique, Ives' Holidays Symphony, Stravinsky's The Rite of Spring, and more. Plus, feature programs on Gustav Mahler and Aaron Copland, with full-length performances of the featured works and commentary by Michael Tilson Thomas and members of the San Francisco Symphony. Keeping Score, MTT on Music, delves into the background, the notes, and symbols of these great works, as well as the lives and times of their composers, giving you

0: 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It's the record of the human experience across centuries. 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
1: 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I'm Valerie Kaler. Composer Stephen Banks said this piece unites two facets of his life. He said his classical colleagues didn't know much about Black culture and how that shapes his music making. And back home in North Carolina, his family and friends didn't really have a good grasp on what he does in the classical world. He said he spent a long time keeping those worlds separate, showing up in one as though the other didn't exist. But this piece, a suite of spirituals arranged for saxophone and piano, is a testament to those two worlds merging. Come As You Are by Stephen Banks, ahead this hour. Here's a performance from violinist Randall Gooseby and pianist Zhu Wang. They're playing African Dancer by William Grant Still.

Randall Goosby and Zhu Wang played African Dancer from William Grant Still's Suite for Violin and Piano. More from William Grant Still ahead. From APM, American Public Media, this is Performance Today. I'm Valerie Kaler. Glad to have you along for today's musical adventures and discoveries. Composer and saxophonist Stephen Banks grew up in the African-American Baptist Church. His grandfather was a pastor, and Banks regularly attended services with his mother and three sisters. He felt like his family was surrounded and held by their church community through the good and the bad times. It was in that environment where he learned about the transformative power of music. Once he learned how to play tenor saxophone, he'd play hymns during services. And in 2020, he wrote a piece for tenor saxophone inspired by music from the African American church. Banks asked each of his sisters and his mother for their favorite sacred song or spiritual. He created expanded arrangements of their favorite songs and connected them with elements from a song called Total Praise that's sung by church choirs during many services. Let's hear this piece celebrating family and the church from the perspective of Stephen Banks. He is playing the tenor saxophone in this performance alongside pianist Peja Mujijevic. This is Come As You Are.

Come As You Are by composer and saxophonist Stephen Banks. Music written in 2020, inspired by the community and the songs he grew up with in the African American Baptist Church. Each movement is based on a favorite sacred song or spiritual of his mother and sisters. My Lord, What a Morning, Wade in the Water, His Eye is on the Sparrow, and finally, I Still Have Joy. Stephen Banks titled the suite Come As You Are. He played tenor saxophone alongside pianist Peja Mujiewicz in concert in Charleston, South Carolina, part of the Spoleto Festival USA. Our broadcast of that performance made possible by Bank of America, the ETV Endowment of South Carolina, and the John Covington and Robert Lukey Fund for the Performing Arts. In a moment, a composer commits to a daily workout in the music room.

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3: Some people have the capacity to be creative at any hour of the day or night, whenever the inspiration happens to hit. And then there are those who thrive on having a schedule. Almost every morning, composer Mark Olivieri says he sits down and begins composing at 8 a.m., takes a break at noon, like clockwork, goes back to work from 1 to 5. He says those regular blocks of time allow him to capture the ideas he has and move on before he starts to second-guess himself. As for the musical ideas themselves, well, those often come to Olivieri while he's riding his bicycle. Let's hear a piece that benefited from Olivieri's planned-out writing schedule, 7 minutes of music for piano and string quartet. This is the world premiere from a concert at the Geneva Music Festival in Geneva, New York. It's called Artifacts of a Valiant Past by Mark Olivieri.

0: Music that entwines joy and struggle. A piece called Artifacts of a Valiant Past by composer Marc Olivieri. He was commissioned to write that for the Geneva Music Festival, and that's where we heard the world premiere. Clara Lyon and Jeffrey Hurd played violins, Jimmy Thompson was the violist, Hannah Collins played cello, and Anna Petrova played the piano. A performance at the annual Geneva Music Festival in Geneva, New York. If you'd like to examine Artifacts of a Valiant Past again, good news. All our shows are archived for 30 days after broadcast and available to stream on the PT page at Your Classical. In a moment, a reminder to take a moment to touch grass. 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
0: We'll wrap up the hour in nature with a suite by William Grant Still. It's called Wood Notes and was inspired by the beauty of the American South and by the writing of poet J. Mitchell Pilcher. Each movement bears the title of a Pilcher poem and paints the scene. Fairies dancing in the moonlight, the wind singing a lullaby to the moon, the falling, skittering leaves of autumn. Wood Notes opens with a movement called Singing River, inspired by Pilcher's poem about the Coosa River in Alabama. His verse describes, "A dreamlike haze conjures the charm of golden yesterdays." The National Orchestral Institute Philharmonic gave this performance at their annual gathering in College Park, Maryland. Wood Notes by William Grant Still.

0: Wood Notes by William Grant Still. And that final movement is called Whippoorwill's Shoes. That's an old southern name for a flower, also called pitcher plant, fever cup, frog's breeches. Poet J. Mitchell Pilcher imagined the whippoorwill bird at dusk singing in a little valley while the pixies dance among the flowers and look for the bird's lost shoes. We heard the National Orchestral Institute Philharmonic there, talented young musicians in their late teens, early 20s, flying without a conductor. They do work with world-class conductors during the month-long institute and festival held annually in College Park, Maryland. But part of the training for these aspiring orchestral musicians is to learn how to lead themselves. Such a valuable lesson for collaborative music making. Splendid performance of William Grant Still's Wood Notes with the National Orchestral Institute Philharmonic. You know, most of the music we broadcast here on PT is from concert recordings, highlights from recent performances across the country, around the world. I love that. We get to hear the immediacy of today's classical music scene and that palpable electricity between the performers and the audience. That's really the origin of the name of this program, Performance Today. 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

But Brahms, like many a composer, was living in the shadow of Beethoven and put himself through a vigorous and lengthy training period before he felt ready to present his first symphony to the public. That public would have quite a wait. Brahms was 43 years old before anyone heard this. From APM, American Public Media, this is Performance Today. I'm Valerie Kaler. Brahms Symphony No. 1 on the way from a concert in Charlotte, North Carolina. Symphonic Brahms ahead. Right now it's Brahms for 5. Clarinetist Anthony McGill and his friends in the Pacifica String Quartet playing the third movement from the Clarinet Quintet by Johannes Brahms.

I will never get tired of hearing that piece, Brahms' Clarinet Quintet. We heard the third movement with clarinetist Anthony McGill and the Pacifica Quartet. More from Brahms ahead this hour. From APM, American Public Media, this is Performance Today, taking you to concerts around the world. I'm Valerie Kaler. We're about to hear from a concert featuring pianist Isita Kane Mason. She's the oldest of seven siblings who grew up in England, and all seven of these brothers and sisters are terrific musicians. Isita says she has fond memories of growing up with what was sort of a happy domestic chaos at their house almost every evening. All seven kids would come home from school, have an early dinner, and then all seven siblings would head into separate rooms and practice for a few hours. Every night, basically from late afternoon until bedtime, the house was full of the sounds of music practice. Looking back on that, she gets a big smile on her face. She just beams when she talks about it. Let's hear from a concert she gave in the UGA Performing Arts Center on the campus of the University of Georgia in Athens. Isita Kane Mason playing a piece that might as well be describing her own family, Scenes from Childhood by Robert Schumann.

0: Scenes from Childhood by Robert Schumann. British pianist Issa Takane Mason gave that concert during a U.S. tour, a concert at the UGA Performing Arts Center. That is on the campus of the University of Georgia in Athens. Issa Takane Mason, the eldest of seven Takane Mason kids, she has released 8 albums, some solo, some with orchestra, and some with her siblings, a family that loves to make music together. In a moment, beta testing a young conductor-to-be. 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
0: Conductor Kwame Ryan remembers being a boy growing up on the island of Trinidad. His family got a Betamax machine around 1980 when he was 10 years old. He loved renting movies from the video shop, but his favorite Betamax was one he recorded from a television broadcast. A concert featuring the New York Philharmonic, Zubin Mehta conducting, Itzhak Perlman playing the violin, and Lantine Price singing. 10-year-old Kwame Ryan had already decided he was going to be a conductor. But watching that video made him believe he could do anything he set his mind to. The New York Philharmonic, with a soloist in a wheelchair, a great African-American singer, and a conductor from India. This young, aspiring black conductor wore the tape out and dreamed of his future. Now, 40-plus years later, Kwame Ryan says he's had the intense satisfaction of living the life his young self dreamt of. Recently, he conducted the Metropolitan Opera for the first time, and now he's in his second season as the music director of the Charlotte Symphony Orchestra in North Carolina. Let's drop in on a concert Kwame Ryan led in Charlotte with his orchestral family. They're playing the final movement of the Symphony No. 1 by Johannes Brahms.

0: The finale of the Symphony No. 1 by Johannes Brahms. Conductor Kwame Ryan led the Charlotte Symphony Orchestra in concert at their home base, the Belk Theater, in the Blumenthal Performing Arts Center in the heart of downtown Charlotte, North Carolina. Kwame Ryan is having an excellent year so far. He's in his second season as music director of the Charlotte Symphony, had his Metropolitan Opera debut right at the start of the year, leading Porgy and Bess in New York City, and he can now add Grammy winner to his biography. He got the award for Best Opera Recording for his work on Jake Heggie's Intelligence, recorded with the Houston Grand Opera. Kwame Ryan said, "When you see people go up to accept awards and they seem like their minds have been blown, there's a reason for that. Adrenaline is a very powerful thing when it overcomes you like that." Conductor and Grammy winner Kwame Ryan. In a moment, an American anthem for the 21st century. 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
0: The Star-Spangled Banner became our national anthem in 1931. But the words and music came together in 1814, so our anthem celebrated its 200th birthday in 2014. To mark the anniversary, the Sphinx Organization asked composer Jessie Montgomery to write a musical tribute. Montgomery was excited to share her perspective as an African-American citizen and artist. She told New Music USA, quote, "We should celebrate, but also take note of struggles that have occurred in order for all of us to be in this land of the free." So she asked herself, what does an American anthem for the 21st century sound like? Her answer includes references to the Star-Spangled Banner, woven together with civil rights songs, the Puerto Rican anthem, a Cuban song, and This Land Is Your Land. This is Banner by Jessie Montgomery.

0: a piece called Banner, in which Jesse Montgomery wove strains of the Star-Spangled Banner in and around other anthems from a variety of American cultures and subcultures for her rhapsody on the national anthem. We heard it played by the orchestra called A Far Cry in concert in Rockport, Massachusetts. That event presented by our friends at the Rockport Chamber Music Festival. Glad to share that recent concert highlight on the radio and online. 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I'm Valerie Kaler. 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

they all stood on. This wonderful new work, and many more to come this hour. I'm your host, Denise Finnegan Hill, and you're listening to Anytime Classical. Le Roi Carotte Overture by Jacques Offenbach. Antonio de Almeida leads the Philharmonia Orchestra, London.

stood on. This wonderful new work, and many more to come this hour. I'm your host, Denise Finnegan Hill, and you're listening to Anytime Classical. Le Roi Carotte Overture by Jacques Offenbach. Antonio de Almeida leads the Philharmonia Orchestra, London.

Antonio de Almeida led the Philharmonia Orchestra London in Le Roi Carotte Overture by Jacques Offenbach. Symphony number 3, composed in 1772 by Josef Myslivicek now. Here is Michi Gajig leading Le Orfeo Baroque Orchestra.

Symphony number 3 in F major by Josip Myslivicek, Michi Geig led L'Orfeo Baroque Orchestra. Music of the Danish composer Carl Nielsen now, who struggled with the concept of program music for a number of years. Nevertheless, in 1903, he composed a work inspired by the sun, tracing an arc over the Aegean Sea. Just 2 days after completing the composition, struggling with his doubts, Nielsen wrote, almost apologetically, to fellow Danish composer Thomas Laub, quote, "My overture describes the movement of the sun through the heavens from morning to evening, and no explanation is necessary. Light, darkness, sun, and rain are almost the same as the sections of the Latin Mass, Credo, Crucifixus, Gloria, and so forth," end quote. Here is the Helios Overture, performed by the Danish Radio Symphony Orchestra, with Gennady Rudersvensky conducting.

Gennady Rodosvensky led the Danish Radio Symphony Orchestra in the Helios Overture by Carl Nielsen. Thank you for listening to Anytime Classical today. I'm your host, Denise Finnegan-Hill. 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

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I'm your host, Denise Finnegan-Hill. This next work is composed by Argentine composer Juanjo Mussolini, and he's also the bandoneon soloist. This is called Toma Toca. We'll also hear the Pro Arte Chamber Orchestra of Boston under the direction of Giselle Bendor.

Toma Toca, music of Argentine composer Juanjo Mussolini, who also performed on bandoneon in that recording. And he was joined by the Pro Arte Chamber Orchestra of Boston, with Giselle Bendor conducting. We'll round off the hour with music of living composer Ben Shirley, a piece called High Sierra Sonata, which is inspired by the Eastern Sierra region in California. The composer says he's volunteering at an aid station for a marathon there and was touched by the majestic beauty of the region, perseverance of the runners, and friendships he made with other volunteers. Here's a recording of clarinetist Anthony McGill and the Pacifica Quartet, this 2024 Grammy-nominated recording.

The Pacifica Quartet and clarinetist Anthony McGill performed High Sierra Sonata by Ben Shirley, Le Roi Carotte Overture by Jacques Offenbach. Antonio de Almeida leads the Philharmonia Orchestra London.

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The ratchet. Did you even know there was such a musical instrument? Even if you've never seen it, you can probably imagine how it sounds. And for Richard Strauss, it was the perfect accessory to tell a story full of surprises, mischief, and ultimately tragedy. The subject was Till Eulenspiegel, a medieval prankster who lived to thumb his nose at the clergy and the upper classes. Although Strauss thought Till's real-life 14th-century biography was worthy of an opera, in the end he settled for an orchestral tone poem with a ratchet, and the music is coming up this hour. I'm Michael Toulouse. Stay with me for that and more.

Harpsichordist Andrea Marcon with the solo movements of Bach's Sonata No. 5 for violin and keyboard. The waltz Viennese Bonbons owes its existence to the astute political mind of Johann Strauss, Jr. He was initially happy to let his brother Joseph write something for a trade association ball in 1866, but when Johann got word that Princess Paulina Metternich-Wittenberg was the honorary patroness of the event, he changed his mind. He knew the princess was the wife of the Austrian ambassador to Paris, so he created a waltz with a Parisian flair. The waltz king was angling for the princess's support for a series of concerts at the 1867 World Exhibition in the

French capital. The scheme worked. Months later, the city of Paris was honored with the world premiere of Strauss's most famous music, On the Beautiful Blue Danube. Here's Viennese Bonbons by Johann Strauss Jr.

Franz Bauer Teufel led the Vienna Volksoper Orchestra in Viennese Bonbons by Johann Strauss Jr. Music of another Strauss coming up, namely Richard, will have a few pranks to finish the hour. Composers often find musical inspiration in their own backyards. George Enescu was inspired by the Romanian folk songs he heard around him and incorporated them into his Romanian rhapsodies. Even if you don't know the specific folk songs Enescu uses, you're still able to tell when a new one appears in the music. Faster folk songs are played after slower ones, making it easy for listeners to tell when new inspiration strikes. In the Romanian Rhapsody No. 1, here's the Monte Carlo Philharmonic.

Lawrence Foster led the Monte Carlo Philharmonic in George Enescu's Romanian Rhapsody No. 1. Music here of Halfdan K. Rolf.

Pianist Einar Steen Nøklebjerg performed that intermezzo by Halfdan Kjerulf. 1888 was a year of polar opposites in music, at least in two major cities. On one end of the spectrum, you had large-scale orchestral spectacles in grand Russian style, Rimsky-Korsakov's most successful symphonic work, Scheherazade, which premiered in St. Petersburg. On the other extreme, in the same 12-month period, Paris audiences were captivated by intimate music for solo piano. Erik Satie completed the first in a sequence of three short, introspective piano pieces, which he dubbed Gymnopédie. Here are chamber arrangements of them.

Clarinetist Richard Stoltzman, pianist Irma Vallecillo, and harpist Nancy Allen performing those arrangements of the J'aime nos pays of Erik Satie. I'm Michael Toulouse. I'm happy to share this music with you. The process of writing a tone poem, tone poetry, if you will, isn't always as straightforward as you might think. Yes, Paul Dukas got the whole outline for The Sorcerer's Apprentice from a poem of that name by Goethe. He practically followed it line by line. But 2 years earlier, when Richard Strauss wrote Till Eulenspiegel's Merry Pranks, he had to sift through a collection of 95 tales about a legendary figure. The stories first appeared in the 16th century, and the name of the character, Eulenspiegel, translates as Owl Mirror. It's a condensation and a summary of those various stories in Till Eulenspiegel's Merry Pranks. Here's the Berlin Philharmonic.

Gustavo Dudamel led the Berlin Philharmonic in Till Eulenspiegel's Merry Pranks, music of Richard Strauss. There's more information at classicalmusicindie.org. This next piece comes from a sonata for violin and keyboard, but there's only one performer. It's the central solo keyboard movement of the Sonata No. 5 by Bach. Andrea Marcon performs.

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1: Coming up this hour on Anytime Classical, not only a famous English actress of her time, the famous English actress of her time, also all these different countries in Europe and Scandinavia claimed their own Mozarts. The Spanish Mozart, Juan Crisóstomo Arriaga. The English Mozart, Thomas Linley the Younger. The French Mozart, François-Adrien Boieldieu. This one is the Swedish Mozart. I'm Kate Botello, and coming up this hour, we'll hear some music from Sir Edward Gurman, a dance suite dedicated to Nell Gwynn, the Symphony in F Major by Sweden's Mozart, Joseph Martin Krauss, as well as music from J.S. Bach and Antonio Esteves. Stay right here. First up this hour, music from the 1991 film Hook, music of John Williams. That's about a grown-up Peter Pan, played by Robin Williams, who returns to Neverland. Our composer is John Williams. He conducts the Boston Pops Orchestra.

John Williams conducted the Boston Pops performing music from the 1991 Peter Pan movie, Hook. This is Anytime Classical. I'm your host, Kate Botello. We're a production of Classical Music Indie. You can write to any of us here anytime with an email to info@classicalmusicindie.org. First up this hour, we'll hear some music from J.S. Bach, composed between 1727 and 1730. This is his Trio Sonata No. 1 in E-flat major, performed by Dusan Bogdanovich playing the guitar and Elaine Combarone, the harpsichord.

Elaine Colbarone played the harpsichord, Dusan Bogdanovich the guitar, performing the trio sonata number 1 in E-flat major. The catalog number, in case you're wondering, BWV 525. Music of J.S. Bach. Up next on Anytime Classical Music, from the Venezuelan oboist, composer, and conductor Antonio Esteves, this is Mediodía en el Llano, which means noon on the prairie. We'll hear this performed by the Bolívar Youth Symphony Orchestra of Venezuela, conducted by the beloved Venezuelan conductor, known colloquially as the Dude, Gustavo Dudamel.

Gustavo Dudamel conducted the Bolivar Youth Symphony Orchestra of Venezuela, performing Mediodía en el Llano, Noon on the Prairie, by Antonio Esteves. Up next this hour, Danza de la Rosa, the Dance of the Rose, from Poetic Scenes, Book 1, Number 3, by Enrique Granados. We'll hear Katarzyna Muzio at the piano.

Katarzyna Muzio performed Danza de la Rosa, The Dance of the Rose, from Poetic Scenes, Book 1, Number 3, by Enrique Granados. Up next, this hour, music from Sir Edward Gurman. This is a dance suite named after a legendary actress, Nell Gwynn, who must have just been a remarkable person. She was an English actress and a comedian during the Restoration period. Before this, women were not allowed on stage in England at all, so she was one of the first ever actresses on the English stage and arguably the most famous, not just for her talent, but also because she was the longtime mistress of King Charles II of England, the person who first started allowing women onto the stage. We'll hear this music performed by the Czechoslovak Radio Symphony Orchestra, conducted by Adrian Leeper.

Adrian Leeper conducted the Czechoslovak Radio Symphony Orchestra, performing the dance suite Nell Gwyn. Boy, she would have been a fun person to have lunch with, huh? Anyway, music of Sir Edward Gurman. It's time to wrap up this hour on Anytime Classical, and we'll do that with some music by the Swedish Mozart. Now, what do I mean by that? Well, Mozart was such a smashingly famous human that every European country, or thereabouts, and some Scandinavian countries claimed a composer as their own Mozart. Usually that means they had to be a prodigy, and sometimes it meant that they also died young. For instance, Spain had Juan Crisóstomo Arriaga. England, Thomas Linley the Younger. France, François-Adrien Boieldieu. Italy claimed Gioachino Rossini as their personal Mozart. So this one is the personal Mozart of Sweden, Josef Martin Krauss. Here's his symphony in F major. This is called the Sinfonia Buffa that was composed in 1769, which means it's going to be really good-natured and fun to listen to, performed by the Royal Swedish Chamber Orchestra, conducted by Petter Sandqvist.

Petter Sandqvist conducted the Royal Swedish Chamber Orchestra, performing music from the Swedish Mozart, Joseph Martin Krauss, the Symphony in F Major, Sinfonia Buffa, that was composed in 1769. This is Anytime Classical. I'm Kate Botello. Thanks for hanging out with me this hour. First up this hour, music from the 1991 film Hook, music of John Williams. That's about a grown-up Peter Pan, played by Robin Williams, who returns to Neverland. Our composer is John Williams. He conducts the Boston Pops Orchestra.

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1: Since the classical period ended, composers have rarely written more than a dozen symphonies in their lifetimes, with many writing a lot less. This was not the case for 20th century American composer Allan Hovhaness, who wrote no less than 67 surviving symphonies. Hovhaness wrote his 66th symphony, which is called Hymn to Glacier Peak, in 1992, after he was commissioned by the Seattle Youth Symphony Orchestra. The work is named for the stratovolcano Glacier Peak in the Cascade Range, which is visible from Hovhaness's home in Seattle, Washington. The work was well received at its premiere. We'll listen to this symphony later this hour on Anytime Classical. I'm your host, Denise Finnegan Hill. Prelude in C-sharp minor, Opus 3, No. 2 by Sergei Rachmaninoff. John O'Connor is at the piano.

He's like, of Sergei Rachmaninoff, A Prelude in C-sharp minor, his Opus 3 number 2, performed by the pianist John O'Connor, here on Anytime Classical. We'll listen to just the first movement of a violin concerto called Flamenco by a French composer of the early 20th century, Henri Collet. Here is violinist Régis Pasquier and the Symphony Orchestra of Seville with Gary Brain conducting.

Music of French composer Henri Collet, the first movement of his violin concerto Flamenco, performed by the Symphony Orchestra of Seville with Gary Brain conducting and violin soloist Regis Pasquier. Chamber music of Luigi Baccarini, a quintet for flute and strings in C major, performed here by Janacek Quartet and flutist Alexander Manin.

Flutist Alexander Manyan and the Janacek Quartet performed music of Luigi Boccherini, Quintet for Flute and Strings in C Major. 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I'm your host, Denise Finnegan Hill. 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

This next work is by the jazz pianist Billy Childs, who got to know Rachel Barton Pine through Chamber Music America, where he was part of the board. Pine later recorded this work, written in the memory of Philando Castile, a black driver killed by police in 2016. This is called Incident on Larpenteur Avenue, and Rachel is joined by pianist Matthew Hagel.

Violinist Rachel Barton Pine and pianist Matthew Hagel performed Incident on L'Arpenteur Avenue by Billy Childs. Rounding off the hour with Symphony No. 66, yes, you heard that right, of Alan Hovhaness. He composed no less than 67 surviving symphonies, and this one was written in 1992 after he was commissioned by the Seattle Youth Symphony Orchestra. The work is titled Hymn to Glacier Peak after the stratovolcano Glacier Peak in the Cascade region, which is visible from his home in Seattle, Washington. Here is a recording of the Royal Liverpool Philharmonic under the direction of Gerard Schwartz.

The Symphony No. 66, Hymn to Glacier Peak by Alan Hovhaness. Gerard Schwartz led the Royal Liverpool Philharmonic. Prelude in C sharp minor, Opus 3, No. 2 by Sergei Rachmaninoff. John O'Connor is at the piano.

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You might be familiar with the nursery rhymes of Mother Goose. This might not be the first thing you would think of as inspiration for music. However, Maurice Ravel decided to write a suite based on Mother Goose in 1910. It was originally written as a piano duet for children of a Polish sculptor friend. He later arranged it for full orchestra, and the work has become a beloved classic. Thanks for tuning in to Anytime Classical. I'm your host, Denise Finnegan Hill. Stay tuned for the Mother Goose Suite of Ravel, and much more to come this hour.

Moderato presto in A minor by Jean Sibelius. Jaco Cosisto is on violin and Folke Grosbeck at the piano.

Violinist Jaco Cousteau and pianist Volker Grosbeck performed Moderato Presto in A minor by Jean Sibelius. Here is a suite miniature for wind quintet by Podolsky, also known as Irene R. Wyniawska. This is a recording of the Sylvan Winds.

Sylvan Winds performed Suite Miniature for Wind Quintet by Podovsky, or Irene R. Vinyavska. Next up, a Concerto Grosso by a composer who was pivotal in the development of the form, that is Arcangelo Corelli. This is his number one in D major, performed by a Cantilena Ensemble under the direction of Adrian Shepherd.

0: Concerto Grosso No. 1 in D Major by Arcangelo Corelli. Adrian Shepherd led Cantilena Ensemble.
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I'm your host, Denise Finnegan Hill. Gustav Mahler's symphonies are certainly performed more often today, but he was also a prolific composer of songs, especially songs accompanied by orchestra. One group is called the Ruckert Songs, and we'll hear an arrangement of one of those for saxophone, performed by Mark Ortwein, and piano, performed by Gregory Martin.

An arrangement of a Rückert song by Gustav Mahler, performed by Mark Ortwein on saxophone and Gregory Martin on piano. In 1910, Maurice Ravel took inspiration from the nursery rhymes of Mother Goose, writing his Mother Goose Suite, which was originally a piano suite for children. We'll hear an arrangement for piano four hands, performed by Katia and Maria Lebec.

Piano Four Hands of the Mother Goose Suite by Maurice Ravel, performed by Katia and Maria Lebec. Moderato Presto in A minor by Jean Sibelius. Jaco Cosisto is on violin, and Folke Grosbeck at the piano.

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1: Coming up this hour on Anytime Classical, a performance by a world-renowned Baroque violinist, a composer who didn't get started really until after marriage and three kids. Are you a history buff? I have a recommendation for you and some music to go along with it. And finally, music for the oldest seat of the Czech princes. I'm Kate Botello, and coming your way this hour, a Vivaldi violin concerto featuring Simon Standage, violinist, a vintage mono recording of music by the American composer Mary Howe, In the Steppes of Central Asia by Alexander Borodin, and Visharab by Petri Smetana. Stay right here. First up this hour, one of the lyric pieces by Edvard Grieg from a series of 66 that he composed in 1896. This one is a melancholy reflection on the past from Years of Youth, performed by Balázs Sokolay at the piano.

Balázs Csokolay at the piano, performing From Years of Youth, from Lyric Pieces by Edvard Grieg. This is Anytime Classical, and I'm Kate Botello, happy to share music of Vivaldi with you right now, the Concerto for Violin No. 11 in D major. This is performed by the English Concert, led by Trevor Pinnock, and it features as first violinist Simon Standage, who was one of the founding members of the English Concert. He was their first violinist from 1972 to 1991. He's known for Baroque and classical performances on period instruments and has been a professor of Baroque violin at the Royal Academy of Music since 1983.

World-renowned violinist Simon Standish performed with the English Concert, led by Trevor Pinnock, the Concerto for Violin No. 11 in D major by Antonio Vivaldi. Up next this hour, music from a late bloomer, Mary Howe. She didn't formally start studying music until 1922, after she had already gotten married and had three children, but she continued her education by studying with none other than Nadia Boulanger in Paris, so I would say she had that education well covered. She helped found the National Symphony Orchestra in America in 1931 and worked with Amy Beach to create the Association of American Women Composers. This is a mono vintage recording from 1942 of her interlude between two pieces for flute and piano. Our pianist is Emerson Myers, our pianist Wallace Mann.

A mono recording from 1942 of Emerson Myers, pianist and flutist Wallace Mann, performing the interlude between two pieces by American composer Mary Howe. Up next this hour, the overture to the 1716 opera Alessandro Severo by Antonio Lotti. We'll hear Natalie Stutzman lead Orfeo 55.

The overture to Alessandro Severo, composed in 1716 by Antonio Lotti. Thanks for listening to Anytime Classical. You can reach any of us here anytime with an email to info@classicalmusicindy.org. I'm Kate Botello with some really cool music now from Alexander Borodin. This is an iconic work in the steppes of Central Asia. And something that I found really informed my enjoyment of this work was a podcast I'm going to recommend to you right now. Dan Carlin's Hardcore History. He is not a professional historian. He is merely a history fan, as he calls himself, but he's a roaring good storyteller. And he tells incredible stories about the steppe people. Now, if you can imagine, the steppes were like grass oceans. There were just huge amounts of land there. And a small group of people could start on one end of the steppe and just disappear for years on end as they wandered across, and then just kind of appear out of nowhere years later. And they could do things like commit feats of horsemanship that are almost impossible to recreate. So keep that in mind while you listen to this work, In Steppes of Central Asia, music of Alexander Borodin, performed here by the Bavarian Radio Symphony Orchestra, conducted by Esa-Pekka Salonen.

Esa-Pekka Salonen conducted the Bavarian Radio Symphony Orchestra in the iconic work In the Steppes of Central Asia, music of Alexander Borodin. And again, the terrific podcast where I learned a lot about the steppe people was Dan Carlin's Hardcore History. Check it out and tell him I sent you. Time to wrap up this hour on Anytime Classical with one more work, this by Bedřich Smetana, and it's called Vyšehrad. Now, Vyšehrad is an historic fort in Prague that was built somewhere around the 10th century. It's considered the oldest seat of the Czech princes. We'll hear the Vienna Philharmonic Orchestra perform this music, conducted by Nicholas Harnoncourt.

Nicholas Harnoncourt conducted the Vienna Philharmonic Orchestra in music about the ancient castle Fort Vigerard, music of Bedřich Smetana. This is Anytime Classical. I'm Kate Botello. Thanks for listening this hour. First up this hour, one of the lyric pieces by Edvard Grieg from a series of 66 that he composed in 1896. This one is a melancholy reflection on the past from Years of Youth, performed by Balázs Sokolay at the piano.

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1: Coming up this hour on Anytime Classical, why the opus and catalog numbers are so helpful when looking up classical music, entertaining the troops, and what's a double stop? I'm Kate Botello, and coming up this hour, we'll hear a sinfonia by Giovanni Battista Sammartini that was written either in 1750 or 1772. I'll tell you why I don't know in just a little bit. We'll hear some music from Ronald Byng, a Latin suite. He was in charge of entertaining the troops at his Royal Air Force camp in World War II. And music of Giuseppe Tartini, who was known for writing difficult works with virtuosic runs and double stops. We'll hear a great example. Music's on its way. Stay right here. Up first this hour, some late 19th century Czech music from composer Zdeněk Fibich, who's mostly known for his chamber works, but also wrote 3 symphonies and 7 operas. This is Moods number 25, Adagio non troppo, which means slowly but not too slowly, played by pianist Marian Lapsansky.

Marianne Lapsansky at the piano performing Moods No. 25 by Zdeněk Fibich. Thanks for listening to Anytime Classical with me this hour. I'm Kate Botello with music from Mozart for you right now for the piano. We'll hear Christian Zacharias perform a fantasy in C minor.

Christian Zacharias performed a fantasy in C minor for the piano by W.A. Mozart. This is Anytime Classical, and I'm Kate Botello. We're a production of Classical Music Indie. I'm happy to be here with you, sharing music next from Giovanni Battista Sammartini, an Italian composer and violinist. This is a symphony that he composed in A major in either 1750 or 1772. Why don't I know? Because I have not yet been able to find the opus or the catalog number for this work. Now, the opus number is what batch he released things in. Like, here's opus 1 that has some piano sonatas. Here's opus 2 that's got some chamber works. Opus 3, a symphony, and a couple of choral works, something like that. Well, no opus number here. Nor is there a catalog number, which is basically just a numbered list of a composer's works. So that means if you just look up Symphony in A Major by Sammartini, you're going to get 2 because he wrote 2 of them, just not sure which one. Take a guess. Either way, you have a 50% chance of being right. This is performed by Cappella Istropolitana under the direction of Jaroslav Krecek.

Jaroslav Krecek conducted Capella Istropolitana, performing a Sinfonia in A major, written in either 1750 or 1772, by Giovanni Battista Sammartini.

The Fantasy and Quadrille from the Gaieté Parisien by Jacques Offenbach. Up next this hour, we'll hear music from a British composer and arranger of light music, Ronald Bing, who started out as a cinema organist and then learned how to play the piano accordion. When he was in World War II, all of his talent came in handy because he was put in charge of entertaining the troops at camp. We're going to hear Bing's Latin Suite right now, performed by the Slovak Radio Symphony Orchestra, conducted by fellow composer of light English music, Ernest Tomlinson.

Ernest Tomlinson conducted the Slovak Radio Symphony Orchestra performing the Latin Suite by Ronald Bing. Now, if you'd like to hear that piece again or something similar, you can send a request to all of us here at Classical Music Indie with an email to info@classicalmusicindie.org. Okie doke, it's time to wind down this hour on Anytime Classical with music from Giuseppe Tartini, brilliant Baroque genius of the violin, and his Concerto for the Violin in A major. Now, he wrote this in the Venetian style, which means it's got a singing melodic line and a couple of tricky things that are very, very Tartini. It has something known as double stops and really fast virtuosic runs. Those are kind of the signature for him. So what's a double stop? Well, this is a trick for the violin where you can use the bow to play two separate strings at the same time. So it kind of works like this. You've got your left hand as the stop. So you stop the string by pressing it down. So you'd be pressing down two in this case, unless you're only pressing down one. Don't worry, the right hand will make this more clear. So you're holding down, let's say, two notes on your left hand. And then with your right hand, you're angling the bow exactly right to hit just those two strings at the same time. Now, the one exception here is the double stop, as if maybe you press down one string and leave another one open, but it still happens because you're using that bow to hit two strings at once. And that is my best effort at a violin lesson. I've never played it, but I hope I did my grandfather proud. Okay, we're going to hear Felix Ao do this correctly, as he conducts also the Rossini di Pesaro Orchestra.

0: Felix Ayl, violinist with the Rossini de Pesaro Orchestra, conducting also. That was the Concerto for Violin in A Major by Giuseppe Tartini. This is Anytime Classical. I'm Kate Botello. 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
1: 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He said strings and piano, a sound scraped and a sound struck, do not sound well together. Piano and winds, sounds struck and blown, do. A concerto for piano and winds on the next performance today from 8 p.m.
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0: Up first this hour, some late 19th century Czech music from composer Zdeněk Fibich, who's mostly known for his chamber works, but also wrote 3 symphonies and 7 operas. This is Moods number 25, Adagio non troppo, which means slowly but not too slowly, played by pianist Marian Lapsansky.

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1: Coming up this hour on Anytime Classical, a work that was going to be a symphonic poem of life and love, but ended up being about loss because the composer lost it. We'll hear the replacement piece. Also, what's a rondo? I'll tell you, play a great example. And we'll hear a performance from a Dutch wunderkind and recorder wizard. I'm Kate Botello, and coming up this hour, we'll hear A Song of Summer by Frederick Delius that was originally something else entirely, the rondo from Beethoven's Concerto for Piano No. 1, and Lucy Horsch, recorderist, will play a concerto by Antonio Vivaldi. All that and a little Niels Wilhelm Gade coming your way. Stay right here. Up first this hour, we'll hear music from Maria Teresia von Paradis. This is a fantasy in G major for the keyboard, played by harpsichordist Vine Zimmermann.

find Zimmermann at the harpsichord performing a fantasy in G major by Maria Teresia von Paradis. This is Anytime Classical. We're a production of Classical Music Indie. I'm your host, Kate Botello. Hey there. With music next from Frederick Delius, an English composer. This is A Song of Summer, which dates to 1931. But it was not composed all on its own. He actually reworked this from a piece he wrote in 1918 called Poem of Life and Love. It was supposed to be a much larger symphonic work, but he lost it. So he just recovered what he could and turned it into A Song of Summer. We'll hear this performed by the London Symphony Orchestra, conducted by Sir John Barbirolli.

A Song of Summer from 1931 that was performed by the London Symphony Orchestra, conducted by Sir John Barbirolli, music of Frederick Delius.

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Up next this hour, a little Beethoven, the Rondo third movement from his Concerto for Piano No. 1 in C major. So what is a rondo? Well, a rondo means it's something that comes around a lot. It is a theme that is interrupted by what are referred to as little musical episodes. So you'll have a theme and then a little episode, then the theme again, and then another episode. I read a great description of this where you think of this like a sandwich, and the main theme is the bread and the episodes are the fillings. Now, I guess it could be a double-decker or a triple-decker sandwich, depending on how many times the theme comes back. Anyway, we'll hear this performed by Hao Chen Zhang at the piano with the Philadelphia Orchestra, conducted by Natalie Stutzman.

Natalie Stutzman conducted the Philadelphia Orchestra with pianist Hao Chen-Chang performing the Concerto for Piano No. 1 in C major, the third movement, the Rondo, by Ludwig van Beethoven. Up next, music from a May birthday kid, born the 17th of this month, 1866, French composer Eric Satie. This is a waltz ballet for piano played by Yves Egoyan.

Eva Goyon played a waltz ballet by Erik Satie. For more information about Erik Satie, visit our Instagram page at Classical Music Indie. Up next this hour, an Antonio Vivaldi concerto for flute. This is number 2 in G minor, and it's going to be performed on the recorder by a recorderist I'm a big fan of, Lucy Horsch. Now, she is Dutch and was a prodigy, a total wunderkind. She became famous in the Netherlands while appearing on a TV concert at the age of 9. At 14, she was representing the Netherlands in the Eurovision Young Musicians competition. And in 2020, she became the youngest ever recipient of the Dutch Music Award, which is the highest order bestowed by the Dutch Ministry of Culture for classical musicians. And she is now just an absolute, again, wizard of the recorder who's choosing to specialize in Baroque music. So we'll hear her perform this music of Vivaldi along with the Amsterdam Vivaldi Players.

0: That was the Amsterdam Vivaldi Players, featuring former Wunderkind, now grown-up, recorderist Lucy Horsch, with the Concerto for Flute No. 2 in G minor by Antonio Vivaldi.
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0: We'll hear one more work to wind up the hour on Anytime Classical from the Danish 19th century composer and conductor Niels Wilhelm Gade. Well, he was also a violinist and an organist, which to me, being able to specialize in either of those instruments takes a lot of brain power. I can't imagine both, but there you go. Anyway, he's a great example of what we'd call Nordic Romanticism. And we'll hear that in this piece he composed in 1874. This is a suite of novelettes in F major for string orchestra, and we'll hear it performed by the Louisiana Museum Art Ensemble.

0: The Louisiana Museum Art Ensemble performed Suite No. 1 in F major of Novelette by Danish composer Niels Wilhelm Gade. This is Anytime Classical. I'm Kate Botello. Thanks for hanging out this hour.
1: Critics called this concerto unfinished because Igor Stravinsky skipped the strings, but that was intentional. He said strings and piano, a sound scraped and a sound struck, do not sound well together. Piano and winds, sounds struck and blown, do. A concerto for piano and winds on the next performance today from 8 p.m.
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0: Coming up this hour on Anytime Classical, Indian rhythmic structures and playful passages. What's a scherzo? And you've heard of Marry Me Chicken? What about a Marry Me composition? I'm Kate Botello, and coming up this hour, we'll hear some music from Alan Hovhaness, a sonata for the harp, that features tala, Indian rhythm structures, and jocoso passages, playful passages. We'll talk about what a scherzo is, and I'll play you the delightful Scherzando No. 5 in E major by Franz Joseph Haydn. And we'll hear a piece the composer Ernest Tomlinson composed to impress his girlfriend. All of that and some Finnish fairy tale music from Jean Sibelius coming your way this hour. Stay right here. First up this hour, some contemporary American music by composer John Corigliano. These are gazebo dances, which were originally four-handed pieces that were dedicated to his pianist friends that premiered in 1985. We're going to hear this music arranged for brass, in this instance, performed by Gorete Brass.

Oh, this is Anytime Classical. We're a production of Classical Music Indie. And we'll hear from Alan Hovhaness right now, a prolific 20th century composer. He wrote 67 symphonies and had 434 opus numbers. That is 434 distinct sets of music that he published. So we're going to hear a piece that reflects a couple of nifty things from his style. We'll hear tala, which are Indian rhythmic structures, and some passages that are marked jocoso, which means very playful. This is a sonata for the harp written in 1954, and we'll hear this played by Yolanda Condonassis.

Yolanda Kondonassis performed the 1954 Sonata for Harp by Alan Hovhaness. Classical music as a genre may be old, but it never gets old. There's always something new to listen to or something new to learn. At any time classical, we love playing Music Detective, digging around, finding you great music and stories to go with it, all carefully chosen and curated by us for you. I'm Kate Botello. Hope you'll join us every time and next time on Anytime Classical.

0: 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The music you're enjoying is the piece The Last Ride of James Dean by Indiana composer Michael Shelley.
1: This is Anytime Classical. I'm Kate Botello. If you'd like to drop me a line, you can always send me an email. My address is kbotello@classicalmusicindy.org. Right now we're going to hear a 1765 scherzando. This is number 5 in E major by Franz Joseph Haydn. What is a scherzo or a scherzando? It basically means joke. So almost any time you see a piece marked scherzo, it means it's going to be very cheerful and bouncy in character, unless, of course, the composer's trying to be ironic. This one is irony-free. We'll hear this Haydn scherzando performed by the Haydn Sinfonietta of Vienna, conducted by Manfred Huss.

Manfred Huss conducted the Haydn Sinfonietta of Vienna, performing the 1765 Scherzando No. 5 in E major, some fun bouncy music from Franz Josef Haydn. While we're listening to William Chapman Yaho perform My Scarf is Yellow by Hale Smith, I just want to drop in with a little reminder. We love to hear from you. You can reach any of us here anytime, whether it's me, Kate Botello, or my colleagues, Dr. Denise Finnegan-Hill, Michael Toulouse, or Joshua Sock-Joplin-Thompson. At one email comes to all of us, info@classicalmusicindie.org. We'd love to hear from you.

Up next this hour, you've heard of Marry Me Chicken, right? We're about to hear a Marry Me composition. Now, if you haven't heard of Marry Me Chicken, it's a recipe that is delicious, admittedly, that is apparently so delicious that you're supposed to make it for your loved one when they're taking a long time to get around to popping the question, and often they will do so by dessert. At least that's the legend. You can find the recipe all over the internet if you really want it. But seriously, Ernest Tomlinson composed the first part of his Light Music Suite No. 3, the Passipiede, when he was a teenager in order to impress his girlfriend. And get this, it debuted on the BBC in 1949 when they were on their honeymoon. What? That is the cutest thing ever. And it's followed by two other delightful pieces, a rigadoon that he wrote in the 1950s, and a Georgian miniature that was inspired by 18th century music of Thomas Arne. This Light Music Suite No. 3 by Ernest Tomlinson will be performed by the Slovak Radio Symphony Orchestra, with the composer serving as conductor.

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0: Finally, this hour on Anytime Classical, it's Fairy Tale Time with Jean Sibelius, a tone poem that premiered in 1926 called Tapiola. This is about the realm of Tapio, a Finnish forest god. The publisher asked him for the program for this piece of music. What's the story? And I will quote Sibelius directly. Widespread they stand, the Northland's dusky forests, ancient, mysterious, brooding, savage dreams. Within them dwells the forest's mighty god, and wood sprites in the gloom weave magic secrets.

0: Wood sprites weaving magic secrets. Tapiola, the realm of Tapio, music of Jean Sibelius. We just heard that performed by the London Symphony Orchestra, conducted by Tauno Heinikainen. This is Anytime Classical. I'm Kate Botello. Thanks for listening with me this hour.
1: 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He said strings and piano, a sound scraped and a sound struck, do not sound well together. Piano and winds, sounds struck and blown, do. A concerto for piano and winds on the next performance today from 8 p.m.
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5: Courses in Western music history often include the following question in tests about the 19th century. Name at least two works that include the melody for Dies Irae. The most famous is, of course, Berlioz's Symphonie Fantastique. In a twist of fate, that composition inspired Franz Liszt to compose Totentanz, perhaps the second most famous use. Liszt attended the premiere of the Berlioz composition and must have felt that the Dies Irae theme was not fully explored. I'm Michael Toulouse. Stay with me, and later this hour, you'll hear how Liszt expanded on that famous tune.

The McGill-McHale Trio with Silver Rain, music there of Valerie Coleman from Portraits of Langston. Music here of a British composer of African descent, his name Samuel Coleridge Taylor. We'll hear his four characteristic waltzes.

Adrian Leeper led the RTE Concert Orchestra of Dublin in the four characteristic waltzes of Samuel Coleridge Taylor. Before he began his partnership with W.S. Gilbert, Arthur Sullivan had already tried his hand at music for the stage. Among his early efforts were incidental music for Shakespeare's The Tempest and an opera, The Sapphire Necklace, also known by its subtitle, The False Heiress. The four-act work was completed in 1867. A year later, he sold performance rights to Metzler and Company, expecting that the piece would be performed at Covent Garden. It was never produced and wasn't published. But not one to waste anything, Sullivan reworked some of its music for later compositions, and he saved this overture, its music for The Sapphire Necklace.

Pianists Alan Marks and Noreen Barrett performed music of Louis Moreau-Gottschalk, Creole Eyes. A Dance of Death is yet to come. Now don't worry, there's a sort of a sarcastic slant to it as well. Music of Franz Liszt. Here's a trio for recorder, viola, and continuo by Telemann.

Michala Petri playing recorder, Pinchas Zuckerman viola with members of the St. Paul Chamber Orchestra in that trio, My Telemann. I'm Michael Toulouse. Thank you for joining me. A fresco and a series of woodcut prints both likely influenced the work we'll hear next. Triumph of Death is a fresco by Francesco Traini. Liszt saw it in Italy in 1838. Traini's art juxtaposes the pleasures of life, such as listening to music, with the inevitable end that awaits us all. The prints by Hans Holbein explore a similar theme, but with a level of exaggeration, almost like satire. When Liszt discussed the premiere of this work, he remarked that it was a shrewd move to introduce it in Basel, where Holbein had lived, because Holbein, in his way of thinking, was a bit over the top anyway. Here's Totentanz, Dance of Death.

0: Pianist Jerome Lowenthal performing with the Vancouver Symphony Orchestra, led by Sergiu Comisiona. That was music of Franz Liszt, The Dance of Death. 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
1: Ben Shirley is a living composer, accomplished in concert music and film music. His work, High Sierra Sonata, comes from the 2024 Grammy-nominated record American Stories, featuring the Pacifica Quartet and clarinetist Anthony McGill. This work was inspired by the Eastern Sierra region of California. The composer says he was volunteering at an aid station for a marathon and was touched by the majestic beauty of the region, the perseverance of the runners, and the friendships he made with other volunteers that he describes as being as solid as the mountain they all stood on. This wonderful new work, and many more to come this hour. I'm your host, Denise Finnegan Hill, and you're listening to Anytime Classical. Le Roi Carotte Overture by Jacques Offenbach. Antonio de Almeida leads the Philharmonia Orchestra, London.

Antonio de Almeida led the Philharmonia Orchestra London in Le Roi Corot Overture by Jacques Offenbach. Symphony No. 3, composed in 1772 by Josef Myslivicek now. Here is Michi Gajig leading Le Orfeo Baroque Orchestra.

Symphony number 3 in F major by Josip Myslivicek, Michigaig led Lærerfeo Baroque Orchestra. Music of the Danish composer Carl Nielsen now, who struggled with the concept of program music for a number of years. Nevertheless, in 1903, he composed a work inspired by the sun, tracing an arc over the Aegean Sea. Just 2 days after completing the composition, struggling with his doubts, Nielsen wrote, almost apologetically, to fellow Danish composer Thomas Laub, quote, "My overture describes the movement of the sun through the heavens from morning to evening, and no explanation is necessary. Light, darkness, sun, and rain are almost the same as the sections of the Latin Mass, Credo, Crucifixus, Gloria, and so forth," end quote. Here is the Helios Overture, performed by the Danish Radio Symphony Orchestra, with Gennady Rudersvensky conducting.

Gennady Rodosvensky led the Danish Radio Symphony Orchestra in the Helios Overture by Carl Nielsen. Thank you for listening to Anytime Classical today. I'm your host, Denise Finnegan-Hill. 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

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I'm your host, Denise Finnegan-Hill. This next work is composed by Argentine composer Juanjo Mussolini, and he's also the bandoneon soloist. This is called Toma Toca. We'll also hear the Pro Arte Chamber Orchestra of Boston under the direction of Giselle Bendore.

Toma Toca, music of Argentine composer Juanjo Mussolini, who also performed on bandoneon in that recording. And he was joined by the Pro Arte Chamber Orchestra of Boston, with Giselle Bendor conducting. We'll round off the hour with music of living composer Ben Shirley, a piece called High Sierra Sonata, which is inspired by the Eastern Sierra region in California. The composer says he's volunteering at an aid station for a marathon there and was touched by the majestic beauty of the region, perseverance of the runners, and friendships he made with other volunteers. Here's a recording of clarinetist Anthony McGill and the Pacifica Quartet, this 2024 Grammy-nominated recording.

0: The Pacifica Quartet and clarinetist Anthony McGill performed High Sierra Sonata by Ben Shirley.
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2: 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He said strings and piano, a sound scraped and a sound struck, do not sound well together. Piano and winds, sounds struck and blown, do. A concerto for piano and winds on the next performance today from 8 p.m.
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0: Le Roi Carot Overture by Jacques Offenbach. Antonio de Almeida leads the Philharmonia Orchestra, London.

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The ratchet. Did you even know there was such a musical instrument? Even if you've never seen it, you can probably imagine how it sounds. And for Richard Strauss, it was the perfect accessory to tell a story full of surprises, mischief, and ultimately tragedy. The subject was Till Eulenspiegel, a medieval prankster who lived to thumb his nose at the clergy and the upper classes. Although Strauss thought Till's real-life 14th-century biography was worthy of an opera, in the end he settled for an orchestral tone poem with a ratchet, and the music is coming up this hour. I'm Michael Toulouse. Stay with me for that and more.

This next piece comes from a sonata for violin and keyboard, but there's only one performer. It's the central solo keyboard movement of the Sonata No. 5 by Bach. Andrea Marcon performs.

Harpsichordist Andrea Marcon with the solo movements of Bach's Sonata No. 5 for violin and keyboard. The waltz Viennese Bonbons owes its existence to the astute political mind of Johann Strauss, Jr. He was initially happy to let his brother Joseph write something for a trade association ball in 1866, but when Johann got word that Princess Paulina Metternich-Wittenberg was the honorary patroness of the event, he changed his mind. He knew the princess was the wife of the Austrian ambassador to Paris, so he created a waltz with a Parisian flair. The waltz king was angling for the princess's support for a series of concerts at the 1867 World Exhibition in the French capital. The scheme worked. Months later, the city of Paris was honored with the world premiere of Strauss's most famous music, On the Beautiful Blue Danube. Here's Viennese Bonbons by Johann Strauss, Jr.

Franz Bauer-Teussel led the Vienna Volksoper Orchestra in Viennese Bonbons by Johann Strauss Jr. Music of another Strauss coming up, namely Richard, will have a few pranks to finish the hour. Composers often find musical inspiration in their own backyards. George Enescu was inspired by the Romanian folk songs he heard around him and incorporated them into his Romanian rhapsodies. Even if you don't know the specific folk songs Enescu uses, you're still able to tell when a new one appears in the music. Faster folk songs are played after slower ones, making it easy for listeners to tell when new inspiration strikes. In the Romanian Rhapsody No. 1, here's the Monte Carlo Philharmonic.

Lawrence Foster led the Monte Carlo Philharmonic in George Enescu's Romanian Rhapsody No. 1. Music here of Halfdan K. Rolf.

Pianist Einar Steen Nøklebjerg performed that intermezzo by Halfdan Kjerulf. 1888 was a year of polar opposites in music, at least in two major cities. On one end of the spectrum, you had large-scale orchestral spectacles in grand Russian style, Rimsky-Korsakov's most successful symphonic work, Scheherazade, which premiered in St. Petersburg. On the other extreme, in the same 12-month period, Paris audiences were captivated by intimate music for solo piano. Erik Satie completed the first in a sequence of three short, introspective piano pieces, which he dubbed J'aime nos pays. Here are chamber arrangements of them.

Clarinetist Richard Stoltzman, pianist Irma Vallecillo, and harpist Nancy Allen performing those arrangements of the Jamnopédie of Erik Satie. I'm Michael Toulouse. I'm happy to share this music with you. The process of writing a tone poem, tone poetry, if you will, isn't always as straightforward as you might think. Yes, Paul Dukas got the whole outline for The Sorcerer's Apprentice from a poem of that name by Goethe. He practically followed it line by line. But 2 years earlier, when Richard Strauss wrote Till Eulenspiegel's Merry Pranks, he had to sift through a collection of 95 tales about a legendary figure. The stories first appeared in the 16th century, and the name of the character, Eulenspiegel, translates as Owl Mirror. It's a condensation and a summary of those various stories in Till Eulenspiegel's Merry Pranks. Here's the Berlin Philharmonic.

0: Gustavo Dudamel led the Berlin Philharmonic in Till Eulenspiegel's Merry Pranks, music of Richard Strauss. There's more information at classicalmusicindy.org.
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0: This next piece comes from a sonata for violin and keyboard, but there's only one performer. It's the central solo keyboard movement of the Sonata No. 5 by Bach. Andrea Marcon performs.

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1: When composer John Adams encountered American minimalism in the 70s, he was immediately drawn to what he called its stripped-down harmonic and rhythmic discourse. And he wrote a piece for string quartet called Wavemaker, with these long sequences that were meant to create the musical equivalent of shimmering ripples on a pond. It was one of those things that looked great on paper. But, he said, his writing technique lagged behind his inspiration, and the first performance crashed and burned. From APM American Public Media, this is Performance Today. I'm Valerie Kaler. This is the result of John Adams going back to the drawing board. Shaker loops ahead this hour. Also ahead, music by Ernest Bloch from a concert in Florida. Right now, let's hear from his Symphony No. 2, the second movement. Andrei Boreyko conducting the Malmö Symphony Orchestra.

The second movement of the Symphony No. 2 by Ernest Bloch. Andrei Boreyko with the Malmö Symphony Orchestra. More by Ernest Bloch is on the way this hour. From APM, American Public Media, this is Performance Today, taking you to concerts around the world. I'm Valerie Kaitler. Mozart wrote his famous Exultate Jubilate when he was 17 years old. Chopin wrote a set of variations on Mozart's Don Giovanni when he was 17. Mendelssohn was 17 when he wrote the overture to A Midsummer Night's Dream. Schubert wrote his first great masterpiece, Gretchen at the Spinning Wheel, at the age of, you guessed it, 17. So you know where I'm going with this. You just don't know who. Well, the who, in this case, Richard Strauss. He wrote his first major work at the age of 17, and we're just about to hear it. Sakari Oramu leads the NDR Elbphilharmonie Orchestra in concert at the Elbphilharmonie in Hamburg, Germany. This is the Serenade in E-flat major for 13 wind instruments by Richard Strauss.

0: Richard Strauss started composing at the age of 4. He was just 17 when he wrote the piece we just heard, a one-movement serenade for winds. That score made it into the hands of conductor Hans von Bülow, who was mighty impressed, said Strauss was an uncommonly gifted young man, by far the most striking personality since Brahms. He took Strauss under his wing, gave him conducting jobs, and encouraged publishers to have a look at this young man's work. Sakari Oramu conducted the NDR Elbphilharmonie at the Elbphilharmonie in Hamburg. That was the Serenade in E-flat by Richard Strauss. In a moment, shapes and loops. 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
0: There's an old tradition of American hymn singing called shape note singing. Each different note is represented on the page by a different shape, a square or a circle or triangles pointing in different directions. This made it easier for congregations who didn't read music to learn to sing hymns. American composer John Adams heard shape note singing while he was growing up in New Hampshire in the 1950s and early 60s. He lived not too far from an old Shaker colony. In 1978, Adams wrote a piece called Shaker Loops. He used some of the new musical language of minimalism, but he wanted to push minimalism beyond a sense of mere mechanical repetition. About this piece, he wrote that he tried to capture the sense of pious and industrious souls caught up in the ecstatic frenzy of a dance, a dance that culminated in an epiphany of physical and spiritual transcendence. Let's hear this piece by John Adams, Shaker Loops. This concert was in Meiringen, Switzerland, during the Meiringen Music Festival.

0: The initial concept for that piece was string quartet, working title Waveforms. John Adams wanted to evoke shimmering ripples on a pond, but, he said, he hadn't quite figured out how to write what he imagined in his mind's ear. The first performance, quote, crashed and burned. Adams expanded the quartet to a septet to amp up the acoustical power, made some other changes, and composed the music we just heard. Shaker Loops, written in 1978 by American composer John Adams. Inspired by the shape note hymn sung at a Shaker colony near his childhood home in New Hampshire. We heard Shaker Loops from a concert during the Meiringen Festival in Meiringen, Switzerland. Philippe Bach conducted an ensemble of festival musicians in that performance. In the world of American minimalism, that is an iconic, groundbreaking piece of music. And I know it's not for everyone, but for me, if I'm in the right frame of mind, I find it transfixing, mesmerizing. I can snap back and forth between this timeless, dreamy kind of floating and a sudden attention to every little detail in every passing second. So what was your experience? What was your impression of that piece? I'm always glad to hear your thoughts about anything you hear on the show. Lots of ways for you to get in touch. 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In a moment, an act of collective conscience. 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
1: 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Schnabel was the first person ever to record all 32 sonatas, and that's what we're going to be doing all week long, listening to Schnabel play Beethoven. 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
0: What does it mean to belong to a place, to a people? Composer Ernest Bloch wrestled with those questions his entire life. He was born in Switzerland in a Jewish family, left home when he was a teenager, traveled around Europe playing and writing music, still feeling like a stranger everywhere he went. Being Jewish in Germany in the early 1900s came with a profound feeling of alienation. Then he moved to this country in 1916. He taught music, but he never liked wearing a suit and tie. His accent made him stand out. People treated him like he was different. More alienation. Here is some deeply heartfelt music written by this wandering soul, Nigun, by Ernest Bloch.

0: The second movement, Nigun, from Ernest Bloch's Baal Shem. We heard violinist Michael Shaham and pianist Cheng Yuan Kwan from a concert at the Flagler Museum in Palm Beach, Florida. Bloch wrote several pieces inspired by Jewish themes. He said, quote, "I listened to an inner voice, deep, secret, burning, the voice of instinct, a voice that trembled into life on reading passages from the Bible. And the result was music." 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
0: When this concerto premiered in 1924, some people didn't quite get what Igor Stravinsky was doing. Where are the strings? What had he done with the strings? Is this concerto complete without them? What is happening? Stravinsky quickly realized he needed to clarify. Strings and piano, said he, a sound scraped and a sound struck do not sound well together. Piano and winds, sounds struck and blown, do. Thus, his concerto used a concert band instead of the expected full symphony orchestra. From APM, American Public Media, this is Performance Today. I'm Valerie Kaler. On the way, Stravinsky's rarely performed concerto for piano and winds.

This is the Composer's Datebook for May 27th. I'm John Burge. On today's date in 1992, during the bloody civil wars that shattered the former Yugoslavia, a hand grenade was thrown into the midst of a bread line in Sarajevo. 22 people died. To most around the world, it appeared to be just one more senseless act of violence amid the thousands of such acts that took place in that unhappy part of the world. One Sarajevo resident thought otherwise. At 4 o'clock every day after the incident, despite the danger, Vedran Smilovic, a cellist with Sarajevo Opera, went to the site of the bombing in full evening dress and played his cello in memory of the dead. A New York Times reporter wrote of the cellist's moving act of courage and faith in art and humanity, and the world took notice. The English-born composer David Wilde read about the cellist while riding in a train in Germany. "As I sat in the train, deeply moved," Wilde later recalled, "I listened, and somewhere deep within me, a cello began to play a circular melody like a lament without end." That theme developed into a piece called The Cellist of Sarajevo, dedicated to Vedran Smilovic, and which cellist Yo-Yo Ma was soon performing around the world. Composer's Datebook is produced by APM, American Public Media, in conjunction with the American Composers Forum, reminding you that all music was once new.

Kirill Gerstein plays as Stravinsky later this hour. Right now, here's a pre-encore from Gerstein. Claude Debussy had not composed much at the start of World War I in 1914, but after he escaped wartime Paris and moved to a small village in Normandy, he had a burst of desperate activity in 1915, and he wrote several works for piano. Kirill Gerstein is fascinated by these late wartime pieces. Here he is playing an etude by Claude Debussy.

The Etude Retrouvée, or Found Etude by Claude Debussy. That was Kirill Gerstein. From APM, American Public Media, this is Performance Today. I'm Valerie Kaler. It's great to have you along for our musical adventures and discoveries. Romanian composer George Enescu was a notorious perfectionist. His desire to get everything just so resulted in a fairly small output of published works. That perfectionist streak came out in the annotations, articulations, and other instructions he wrote into his music. Sometimes a single note will have half a dozen articulation marks. Much of that specificity

0: Alexi Kenny playing the violin, Ion Barnaton at the piano. That's music that Romanian composer George Enescu wrote in 1911, a single movement for violin and piano, a sonata in A minor. We heard it from a concert at the Spoleto Festival USA in Charleston, South Carolina. Broadcasts of the chamber music series from Spoleto Festival USA made possible by Bank of America, the ETV Endowment of South Carolina, and the John Covington and Robert Lukey Fund for the Performing Arts. In a moment, new music from 3.5 centuries ago. 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
3: Hi there, it's Bill McLaughlin of Exploring Music, and I want to thank my old friend Tim Page for recommending a set of recordings by Arthur Schnabel of the Beethoven Piano Sonatas. Schnabel was the first person ever to record all 32 sonatas, and that's what we're going to be doing all week long, listening to Schnabel play Beethoven. As Tim Page says, it's great to fall in love again.
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0: In the world of classical music, we're now living in a golden age of discovery. Maybe more accurate to call it an era of rediscovery. For something like 150 years, the classical sphere has focused on what it sometimes calls the masterworks, the big pieces by a very few composers, Beethoven, Mozart, Bach, Brahms, few others. As I see it, there are good reasons to love and enjoy and program those pieces. And I'm grateful to scholars and musicians who, over the past 10 or 20 years or so, have been finding and reviving so many fascinating pieces by long-gone composers who really deserve to be remembered. Here's yet another example. Maddalena Lombardini Siermann, born in Venice in 1745. In her early 20s, she earned an official maestro license at school. That meant she could work as a musician all across Europe, which she did. And she wrote several dozen pieces that have been ignored for about 200 years. That has started to change recently, thanks to a group of scholars who have found and republished her work. Let's drop in on a recent concert in Houston. Four members of the ensemble Rocco in concert at Houston's Museum of Fine Arts. This is the String Quartet No. 6 by Maddalena Lombardini Siermann.

0: Music by the Italian violinist and composer Maddalena Lombardini-Sirman. That was her string quartet number 6. Four members of the ensemble Rocco gave that performance at the Museum of Fine Arts in Houston. Scott St. John and Ava Burmeister on violins. Sharon Way played viola. Alexis Pia Gerlach played cello. Maddalena Lombardini-Sirman. She had a career as a touring violinist and composer in the 1760s and 1770s. Her work, mostly forgotten until very recently. A group of scholars found and republished several dozen pieces that she wrote. It is so exciting to live in this era of musical rediscovery, hearing fascinating pieces of music that have been around for a long time and have been unjustly overlooked. In a moment, gristly, whimsical, energetic music for piano and winds. This is Performance Today from APM.
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0: When Igor Stravinsky premiered his new piano concerto in 1924, it had some critics scratching their heads. Where are the strings? They wondered. Stravinsky realized he needed to explain that his omission was actually a conscious decision. Instead of a symphony orchestra, he wrote for what we consider a concert band, just woodwinds, brass, timpani, and double bass. Stravinsky said, strings and piano, a sound scraped and a sound struck, do not sound well together. Piano and winds, sound struck and blown, do. Stravinsky's angular rhythms and cheeky dissonance work splendidly with this combo, enabling a different kind of conversation. It's a completely different architecture than a traditional concerto. This lesser-performed gem is in great hands with pianist Kirill Gerstein. David Robertson leads the Leipzig Gewandhaus Orchestra in the Concerto for Piano and Wind Instruments by Igor Stravinsky.

0: The rarely performed Concerto for Piano and Winds by Igor Stravinsky. We heard it played by one of the foremost interpreters of the work, pianist Carol Gerstein, from a concert in Leipzig, Germany. David Robertson led the Leipzig Gewandhaus Orchestra. Stravinsky wrote that concerto for himself to play. In fact, kept the performance rights to the piece to himself for several years, partly because he made money being the only person able to play the work. But he also wanted to keep what he called incompetent hands from interpreting the piece. You want your work to be presented in the best way possible,
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Since the classical period ended, composers have rarely written more than a dozen symphonies in their lifetimes, with many writing a lot less. This was not the case for 20th century American composer Allan Hovhaness, who wrote no less than 67 surviving symphonies. Hovhaness wrote his 66th symphony, which is called Hymn to Glacier Peak, in 1992, after he was commissioned by the Seattle Youth Symphony Orchestra. The work is named for the stratovolcano Glacier Peak in the Cascade Range, which is visible from Hovhaness's home in Seattle, Washington. The work was well received at its premiere. We'll listen to this symphony later this hour on Anytime Classical. I'm your host, Denise Finnegan Hill. Prelude in C-sharp minor, Opus 3, No. 2 by Sergei Rachmaninoff. John O'Connor is at the piano.

He's like, of Sergei Rachmaninoff, A Prelude in C-sharp minor, his opus 3 number 2, performed by the pianist John O'Connor, here on Anytime Classical. Listen to just the first movement of a violin concerto called Flamenco by a French composer of the early 20th century, Henri Collet. Here is violinist Régis Pasquier and the Symphony Orchestra of Seville with

Music of French composer Henri Collet, the first movement of his violin concerto Flamenco, performed by the Symphony Orchestra of Seville with Gary Brain conducting and violin soloist Regis Pasquier. Chamber music of Luigi Baccarini, a quintet for flute and strings in C major, performed here by Janacek Quartet and flutist Alexander Manin.

Flutist Alexander Manyan and the Janacek Quartet performed music of Luigi Boccherini, Quintet for Flute and Strings in C Major. 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I'm your host, Denise Finnegan Hill. 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

This next work is by the jazz pianist Billy Childs, who got to know Rachel Barton Pine through Chamber Music America, where he was part of the board. Pine later recorded this work, written in the memory of Philando Castile, a black driver killed by police in 2016. This is called Incident on Larpenteur Avenue, and Rachel is joined by pianist Matthew Hagel.

Violinist Rachel Barton Pine and pianist Matthew Hagel performed Incident on L'Arpenteur Avenue by Billy Childs. Rounding off the hour with Symphony No. 66, yes, you heard that right, of Alan Hovhaness. He composed no less than 67 surviving symphonies, and this one was written in 1992 after he was commissioned by the Seattle Youth Symphony Orchestra. The work is titled Hymn to Glacier Peak after the stratovolcano Glacier Peak in the Cascade region, which is visible from his home in Seattle, Washington. Here is a recording of the Royal Liverpool Philharmonic under the direction of Gerard Schwartz.

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you might be familiar with the nursery rhymes of Mother Goose. This might not be the first thing you would think of as inspiration for music. However, Maurice Ravel decided to write a suite based on Mother Goose in 1910. It was originally written as a piano duet for children of a Polish sculptor friend. He later arranged it for full orchestra, and the work has become a beloved classic. Thanks for tuning in to Anytime Classical. I'm your host, Denise Finnegan Hill. Stay tuned for the Mother Goose Suite of Ravel and much more to come this hour.

Moderato presto in A minor by Jean Sibelius. Jaakko Kosisto is on violin and Folke Grosbeck at the piano.

Violinist Jaco Cousteau and pianist Folke Grosbeck performed Moderato Presto in A minor by Jean Sibelius. Here is a suite miniature for wind quintet by Podolsky, also known as Irene R. Vinyaska. This is a recording of the Sylvan Winds.

Sylvan Winds performed Suite Miniature for Wind Quintet by Podovsky, or Irene R. Vinyovska. Next up, a Concerto Grosso by a composer who was pivotal in the development of the form, that is Arcangelo Corelli. This is his number one in D major, performed by a Cantilena Ensemble under the direction of Adrian Shepherd.

Concerto Grosso No. 1 in D Major by Arcangelo Corelli. Adrian Shepherd led Cantilena Ensemble. I'm your host, Denise Finnegan-Hill, and I hope you're enjoying the selection so far on Anytime Classical, a production of Classical Music Indie. 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

This is Anytime Classical. I'm your host, Denise Finnegan Hill. Gustav Mahler's symphonies are certainly performed more often today, but he was also a prolific composer of songs, especially songs accompanied by orchestra. One group is called the Ruckert Songs, and we'll hear an arrangement of one of those for saxophone, performed by Mark Ortwein, and piano, performed by Gregory Martin.

An arrangement of a Rückert song by Gustav Mahler, performed by Mark Ortwein on saxophone and Gregory Martin on piano. In 1910, Maurice Ravel took inspiration from the nursery rhymes of Mother Goose, writing his Mother Goose Suite, which was originally a piano suite for children. We'll hear an arrangement for piano four hands, performed by Katia and Maria Lebec.

0: Piano Four Hands of the Mother Goose Suite by Maurice Ravel, performed by Katia and Maria Lebec.
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2: 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He said strings and piano, a sound scraped and a sound struck, do not sound well together. Piano and winds, sounds struck and blown, do. A concerto for piano and winds on the next performance today from 8 p.m.
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0: Moderato presto in A minor by Jean Sibelius. Jaco Cocisto is on violin and Folke Grosbeck at the piano.

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1: Someone in management at the Hamburg Opera back in 1705 broke a cardinal rule of the theater. They read a review. It prompted a hasty response in the form of a pamphlet in defense of a young man who had just finished his first opera. The pamphleteer asserted that anyone who didn't like Almira, the new opera by Herr Händel, was guilty of either malicious unreasonableness or unreasonable malice. They might have suffered from bad taste, too, because young Händel, or Handel as we know him, went on to a distinguished career. I'm Michael Toulouse. Stay with me for music from that opera that was so vigorously defended in print. It's a suite from Almira in this hour. Leonardo de Lorenzo came across as a scholar in 1951 with his book My Complete Story of the Flute, but he was also a performer. Born in Italy, he played in major American orchestras in the early 20th century. Here is music of de Lorenzo, a valse pathétique.

Gianluca Petrucci flutes, Paolo Pisa piano with the Valse Pathétique of De Lorenzo. Now a symphony in G major by Johann Christian Bach, the Hanover Band, performs.

0: Anthony Halsted led the Hanover Band in that symphony in G major by J.C. Bach.
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3: Hi there, it's Bill McLaughlin of Exploring Music, and I want to thank my old friend Tim Page for recommending a set of recordings by Arthur Schnabel of the Beethoven Piano Sonatas. Schnabel was the first person ever to record all 32 sonatas. And that's what we're going to be doing all week long, listening to Schnabel play Beethoven. As Tim Page says, it's great to fall in love again.
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0: There's an unwritten rule in 18th century opera. When the title character is in love with an orphan in Act 1, the orphan's lineage will be figured out.

figured out by Act 3, and that lineage, of course, must prove that the two lovers were meant for each other. George Frideric Handel was happy to abide by that rule in his first opera, Almira, the tale of a brand new queen who wishes to marry her secretary, Fernando. Fernando is an orphan at the outset, but his family connection turns out to be exactly the one Almira's late father had called for in his dying wish. Here's a suite of dances from Almira.

The Akademie für Alte Musik of Berlin performing a suite of dances from Almira, music of George Frideric Handel. There's an Italian slant to this music of Mendelssohn, a Venetian boat song.

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Now, music of John Philip Sousa, The Stars and Stripes Forever, we'll hear the Cleveland Symphonic Winds Frederick Fennell conducts.

0: Frederick Fennell led the Cleveland Symphonic Winds in The Stars and Stripes Forever, music of John Philip Sousa.
1: Critics called this concerto unfinished because Igor Stravinsky skipped the strings, but that was intentional. He said strings and piano, a sound scraped and a sound struck, do not sound well together. Piano and winds, sounds struck and blown, do. A concerto for piano and winds on the next performance today from 8 p.m.
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0: I'm Michael Toulouse, and I'm grateful for the opportunity to share this music with you. As the founder of the Eastman School of Music, Howard Hanson promoted music education and music performance by young people, and he championed American music, including contemporary works. As a composer, though, he favored the romantic style of music. One of his best-known works was the opera Marymount, which he composed in 1933 and dedicated to the memory of George Eastman. Don't read too much into the title of the opera. Marymount is a story about 17th-century Puritans in New England locked in conflict with their neighbors. Despite its reception at the Met in 1934, it's not performed very often these days. Hanson created a suite from the opera Marymount, including the overture, children's dance, the love duet, and the Maypole dances. We'll hear the Nashville Symphony led by Kenneth Skirmerhorn.

0: American-born conductor Kenneth Schermerhorn's first position was with the 7th Army Symphony Orchestra. After completing his tour of duty, which included touring Europe with the orchestra, he studied conducting with Leonard Bernstein. Schermerhorn was appointed to his position with the Nashville Symphony in 1983. He led that ensemble in music of Howard Hanson. You heard a suite from the American composer's opera Marymount. There's more information about all of our music at our website. 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

So what's your favorite moment from Shakespeare's masterpiece Romeo and Juliet? Is it the balcony scene? Or maybe the death of Mercutio? Or wait, it's got to be the ending, where Friar Lawrence stops Romeo from stabbing himself, and Juliet wakes up while the two are fighting over the knife. If that plot twist isn't ringing a bell, it's thanks in part to Stalin. His purge of a theatrical company derailed a ballet production that featured an upbeat ending for Shakespeare's tragedy. It also featured music of Sergei Prokofiev, which is coming up. I'm Michael Toulouse. Stay with me for a few highlights from Romeo and Juliet. Fasten your seatbelts. Here's music of Alfred Newman for the movie All About Eve.

The Moscow Symphony performed music of Alfred Newman for the 1950 movie All About Eve, which starred Betty Davis. Ann Baxter had the title role in All About Eve, and they were both hoping for Oscars, but neither one received the award that year. Jeffrey Simon leads the Philharmonia Orchestra of London in music of Borodin, the overture to Prince Igor.

0: Music of Alexander Borodin, arranged by Alexander Glazunov, the overture to the opera Prince Igor, the Philharmonia Orchestra of London performed.
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1: At one point there in the 1930s, Sergei Prokofiev might have thought his ballet Romeo and Juliet would never be performed. The Bolshoi had originally planned to do it, but then proclaimed the work undanceable. Next up was the Kirov, but that company was unable to stage it as originally planned in 1935. Romeo and Juliet got its premiere outside Russia 3 years later. Here's a portion of the Suite No. 1 from Romeo and Juliet.

Franz Liszt's Bagatella ohne Tonart, piano music in no particular key, performed by André Watts. It's nearly impossible to detect Bishop Rock without a lot of zooming in on your Maps app. It's a tiny piece of land big enough for a lighthouse. That provided ample inspiration for Doreen Carwithin, a 20th century English composer. Although film scores were more her thing, she also wrote this concert work, the Bishop Rock Overture.

0: Richard Hickox led the London Symphony Orchestra in the Bishop Rock Overture of Doreen Carwitan.
1: Critics called this concerto unfinished because Igor Stravinsky skipped the strings, but that was intentional. He said strings and piano, a sound scraped and a sound struck, do not sound well together. Piano and winds, sounds struck and blown, do. A concerto for piano and winds on the next performance today from 8 p.m.
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0: I'm Michael Toulouse. It's good to share this music with you, and it's certainly no exaggeration to call Beethoven's Symphony No. 3 revolutionary. It was inspired, in fact, by a figure of the French Revolution, Napoleon Bonaparte. Here's the opening movements of the Eroica.

0: The opening movement of Beethoven Symphony No. 3, the Eroica. Manfred Honeck led the Pittsburgh Symphony. 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
1: Hi there, it's Bill McLaughlin of Exploring Music, and I want to thank my old friend Tim Page for recommending a set of recordings by Arthur Schnabel of the Beethoven Piano Sonatas. Schnabel was the first person ever to record all 32 sonatas. And that's what we're going to be doing all week long, listening to Schnabel play Beethoven. 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
4: The writings of William Shakespeare have inspired many a composer over the years. In 1888, English composer Sir Alexander Mackenzie joined this trend, writing a concert overture based on Shakespeare's Twelfth Night. The work is programmatic, with the composer including quotations from the play in his own program notes for the work, using the quotations to describe some of his musical choices throughout. Although a relatively short work for the amount of story it covers, it is a fine piece of orchestral literature based on Shakespeare. This work, and many more to come here on Anytime Classical. I'm your host, Denise Finnegan-Hill. March Militaire, Opus 17 by Theodore Arman Leschetizky. Peter Ritson is at the piano.

Music of Theodor Armin Leschetizky. That was March Militaire, Opus 17, performed by pianist Peter Ritson here on Anytime Classical. Here is a waltz by the Vienna Waltz King Johann Strauss Jr., Myrtle Wreaths, performed by Czech Philharmonic Orchestra with Oliver Danyany conducting.

Myrtle Reese Waltz by Johann Strauss Jr. Oliver Danyanyi led the Czech Philharmonic Orchestra. Going all the way back to the Renaissance for music of Michael Praetorius, this is Dance Suite from Terpsichore, Terpsichore being the Greek muse of dance. This is a recording of the Los Angeles Guitar Quartet.

Music of Michael Praetorius, that was Dance Suite from Terpsichore, performed by Los Angeles Guitar Quartet. You're tuning in to Anytime Classical, a production of Classical Music Indie. I'm your host, Denise Finnegan Hill. We have more great music to come. Thank you so much for joining me today.

I'm your host, Denise Finnegan-Hill, and you're listening to Anytime Classical. This next work is by the living Grammy Award-winning composer Libby Larson. We'll listen to just the first movement, which is called Pass the Plate, from her Marimba Concerto. The marimba soloist is John Kinsey, and Marin Alsop leads the Colorado Symphony.

Aaron Alsop led the Colorado Symphony, joined by marimba soloist John Kinsey, in Movement 1 from Marimba Concerto by Libby Larson. The writings of William Shakespeare have inspired many a composer over the years. In 1888, the English composer Sir Alexander Mackenzie joined this trend, writing a concert overture based on Shakespeare's Twelfth Night. Throughout the work, the composer includes quotations from the play to describe some of the musical choices. Here is the BBC Scottish Symphony Orchestra under the direction of Martin Brabbins.

0: Martin Brabbins led the BBC Scottish Symphony Orchestra in Twelfth Night, based on Shakespeare's play by Sir Alexander Mackenzie.
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0: March Militaire, Opus 17 by Theodore Arman Moshetsky. 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

Hello there, and welcome to Exploring Music. It's Bill McLaughlin here. We are in the middle of a big, wonderful week listening to the piano music of Ludwig van Beethoven. This comes at the suggestion of an old friend of mine, Tim Page, a marvelous writer on music, who recently rediscovered the Arthur Schnabel recordings of Beethoven sonatas. Arthur Schnabel was the first person to actually record all 32 piano sonatas. He did this in the early 1930s, and they sound fabulous. And the line that Tim wrote stuck in my mind. He said, "It's great to fall in love once again with something you've known and loved all of your life." So that's what we're doing this week, mostly listening to Arthur Schnabel and a couple of other pianists. In our first two shows, we've gotten as far as Beethoven's famous Moonlight Sonata, which, if you are counting, is number 14 out of 32 sonatas. And now we're moving into the early 19th century to a piece written in 1802. Those years, the early 19th century, were prime time for Beethoven. He was writing at white heat. He was in his mid-30s. Between 1800 and 1806, he wrote six symphonies, including the Fifth Symphony, right, and Eroica and the Pastoral Symphony, also the Opus 59 string quartets and this piano sonata, which we're about to hear, which dates from 1802. It's a sonata in D minor, and it bears a nickname, which it's had for a very long time. No one's absolutely certain where it came from. It's usually called, well, in German, Der Sturm, or in English, The Tempest. Let's hear. Here's the first movement of the sonata number 17 in D minor, opus 31, number 2, The Tempest, the pianist Arthur Schnabel.

There we have Beethoven shifting gears again, from fast to slow. He does it right at the end of that sonata movement, not by marking in a different tempo, but by writing in much slower notes. So instead of eighth notes or quarter notes, he's writing in whole notes, which are four times as long. And he lets the music die away. It's a natural diminuendo. First movement of the D minor sonata, opus 31, number 2, The Tempest. Let's hear the third movement. It's marked allegretto, which is usually rather graceful. This one, I think, is agitated. For me, this music conjures up the notion of winter wind. I can actually see a corner, sort of a building, with these leaves trapped there, and the wind worries after them again and again and again, picks them up, ruffles them up, drops them in the same place, and will not quit. Here's the finale of Beethoven's Tempest Sonata, once again the pianist Arthur Schnabel.

Isn't that wonderful? The wind just keeps blowing all the way through to the end until it vanishes, ends pianissimo. But there hasn't been a break in the intensity over that whole movement. Third movement of the Sonata in D minor, sometimes called The Tempest, Opus 31, number 2 of Ludwig van Beethoven. Arthur Schnabel gave us that performance with an almost demented kind of fury. He has it just barely in control, but there's so much energy in there. You know, it just occurred to me that if you move from D minor in that piece to A minor and slowed it down a lot, yep, you might almost get the Furie Lisa. So the finale of

The Tempest is Fur Lisa on steroids. But talk about music on steroids. Let's have a look at the Waldstein Sonata, which comes just 2 years later, 1804, dedicated to Count Waldstein, who was not only a patron of Beethoven, but a close personal friend going back to his time in Bonn. By this time, Beethoven is inventing a new kind of harmonic language. Well, the first chord is C major. That's not so unusual. Nor is it even this. Moving up to here. But then you would expect it, having gone to G major, to stay there for a while. Instead, he drops down to B flat major. That is rather unheard of in 1804. Not so strange to us, because Sibelius does stuff like that all the time. So that's the opening language, around C. Before long, Beethoven moves to a second tune, which is usually in the dominant. But not here. He moves up to... Hear what that is? E major. Right at this period, around 1804, 5, 6, 7, Beethoven falls in love with moving not from tonic to dominant for C major to G major, but from tonic to the median, E major. Surprising and wonderful. Here's the first movement of the Waldstein Sonata, Arthur Schnabel.

wonderful, joyous music, the first movement of Beethoven's Waldstein Sonata. And we are firmly in C major. And Beethoven even obeys the rules this little bit. Funny thing, when we talk about rules and sonata form in particular, none of these things existed until after Beethoven and Mozart and Haydn had created all of this body of music. And theorists laid down some rules so that they could talk about it in class. One of the ideas that's very important in sonata form, though, is that you have to get back to your home key. So remember when I said that Beethoven had his second tune in E major, and that was unusual? Well, here it is, just before the end, and he's made it all the way back home to C major, and it's also in rather a low range. Ah, there we are. So Beethoven, at least through Opus 53, the Waldstein Sonata, is obeying something that later on came to be called sonata form. We're going to hear the final two movements of Waldstein Sonata in just a moment, but first I have to remind anyone who may have just tuned in that you're tuned in to Exploring Music, and we're listening to Beethoven sonatas all week long, thanks to Tim Page's suggestion. Write to us, tell us how you like these pieces, and tell us what's your favorite of the Beethoven sonatas. Write to us via our website, exploringmusic.org. So Beethoven was sort of vaguely playing within the rules in the Waldstein Sonata. He did go to the mediate instead of the dominant, which is to say, instead of G major, he went to E major. Nice bright key in the middle of that piece. For the second movement of the Waldstein Sonata is an introduction. Actually, he writes it in Italian, Introduzione. It's a slow piece, Adagio Molto, kind of around F major, at least for a minute. It starts like... I'm going to play this quicker than Schnabel will. And then it keeps yearning. What's it doing there? And it goes again. He's reaching for something and he can't quite get there until we get to the finale. And then it's gorgeously, joyously in C major all the way. Here are the final two movements of the Waldstein Sonata of Beethoven, as performed by Arthur Schnabel, recording made all the way back in 1932.

He almost lets the piece die away. And then, no, we need a triumphant conclusion. And certainly that was a triumphant performance from Arthur Schnabel. The final two movements of the Waldstein Sonata, Beethoven music composed in 1804. And now we're going to move along just one more year to a really mysterious sounding sonata with a wonderful name, Appassionata. This is the sonata number 23, opus 57. It's dedicated to a close friend, a pupil, actually, of Beethoven, a woman who sort of watched out for him. And believe me, he needed somebody watching out for him. So this sonata is dedicated to the Countess Francesca von Brunswick, his pupil in Vienna, early years of the 18th century. This piece is in F minor. You know right away. It starts with a tune two octaves apart. That's F minor. Up here where you can hear it very easily. F, A flat. That's his tune. That's C major. Okay, let's see what we got. F minor to the dominant C major. What should come next? I guess this. But that's not what we get. Remember, here's where we started. On C. Now Beethoven goes up half a step to D flat. Wow, that is from outer space in 1805. This is a fantastic sonata. Let's listen to the first movement marked Allegro assai, which is very fast, even though it starts very softly. It won't stay soft too much longer. Here is Arthur Schnabel.

That performance is at once utterly fierce and yet sort of noble at the same time. Arthur Schnabel playing the first movement of the Appassionata Sonata, Opus 57, F minor sonata of Ludwig van Beethoven. That's all the time we have for Beethoven sonatas for today. In tomorrow's program, we're going to start with a couple of gentle sonatas in contrast to this heaven-storming Appassionata movement that we just heard. But then we're moving on to the biggest sonata of Beethoven, the Mount Everest of Beethoven sonatas, the Hammerklavier. So I hope you can join us tomorrow. And I hope you give yourself a little more time right now. This is a great radio station. Take advantage of it. Just stay tuned for a little bit. I'll see you tomorrow.

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Our production